0: Namaskar. Welcome to Awakening with Brahma Kumaris. We're talking on a new subject, soul connections. Sister, in the last episode we were talking about I want love, I want peace. A long list of what I want in relationships. Husband coming home with a lot of expectations. Wife coming home in the evening with a lot of expectations. Children coming home with a lot of homework and expectations. So, as we were discussing, basically what we want from relationships, we had discussed last time, was happiness, right? Now, the biggest mistake, what I could find out in the last episode while we were discussing in relationships, was that everybody wants. Now, who's going to do something?
1: And who's going to give?
0: Huh?
1: Who's going to give? Because doing, we are doing. There is no doubt about that. Like we saw last time, we are doing a lot in relationships.
0: Hmm.
1: We're doing a lot for each other. Probably at times we're doing more than our own capacity of being able to do.
0: Hmm.
1: You know? But it is about who's going to give the right energy in the relationship. It is possible for me to do without creating the right quality of thoughts. Let's say a friend wants me to do something, or my spouse wants me to do something for them. And because the relationship matters to me, I want to do. And when I decide to do it, my mind tells me, when I do this, they will be happy. I don't want to do it. I'm not even comfortable doing it. I'm not forced. I've chosen to do it. But
0: though I don't want to do it.
1: Don't want to do it, but I'm choosing to do it for this relationship. Why? Because that person wants me to do it.
0: Mm.
1: But now what happens is, while I am doing it, my mind is not creating the right quality of thoughts. It says, I didn't want to do this, but I'm doing this. Even a simple thing like, the husband wants to go and watch a cricket match and the wife doesn't want to go. I'm talking about a simple thing, but then the same equation will apply to the big things in life. And then but the husband wants to go, so the wife will say, okay, so for your sake and to make you happy and because this relationship matters to me, I'm going to come with you. This is her conversation
0: but
1: with herself.
0: Very, very, very normal talk, sister.
1: Yeah, it's normal talk.
0: What you're talking about
1: but
0: is,
1: then see what
0: I
1: will
0: hear
1: happen.
0: That every day.
1: Yeah, but then see what will happen. So the wife will get up and go for the cricket match. But her internal conversation with herself is, I didn't want to go. It's so boring here. I have to do so much. It's always me who's making sacrifices. It's always me who's trying to work on this relationship. When I ask him to come somewhere with me, he doesn't agree. How much I have to tolerate, I have to adjust every time. I could have rested at home. I had one Sunday to sleep, then tomorrow a whole week of work again. This is my thinking. But outside, yes, we will go for the match. I'm definitely going to go with you. Let's pack lunch. So finally, the two of them are going there. And outwardly, both feel the action is right. Even the husband will feel, my wife's done so much for me, and the wife definitely feels, oh, I've done so much for him. But all the while, the energy that she is creating, the quality is a question mark. So, action is perfect. She's done it for him. But the vibrations, the thoughts that she will create, and obviously whatever she creates will reach out to the other person, are unhappy thoughts.
0: Then what happens?
1: So right action
0: unhappy
1: packaged
0: thoughts.
1: With unhappy thoughts. So the parcel that is going from one person to the other person in that interaction is a perfect action plus unhappy thoughts. And perfect words also. They'll talk very nicely to each other. But unhappy thoughts.
0: The and main content.
1: The main energy that flows. Then, and this will happen many times. Today she will do one thing for him, tomorrow she'll do another thing, day after tomorrow she'll take a big decision in her life. Next year probably the husband gets posted to another country or another city and the wife chooses to quit her job and go there for you because this relationship matters to you, or vice versa. one is doing for the other. But what will happen?
0: Every time, she is choosing.
1: Absolutely, she is choosing. Yeah. So we are not saying she is forced. She is choosing. But she is choosing the action. She's not taking care of her thoughts. And while doing this, we felt it's natural not to feel nice, because actually I don't want to do this, but I'm doing this for them. So we kept on doing so much for each other. Days passed, sometimes years passed. And we were doing so much, and we saw it as a challenge, and yet we were putting in so much effort.
0: Thy name is sacrifice.
1: Yes, sacrifice. Today you ask somebody, relationships equals to
0: sacrifice.
1: Sacrifice, which is quite a negative
0: word. So those two things you said about the cricket match, and a bigger step when she had to leave her job and go.
1: And there could be bigger steps after that also. There could be so many steps. And then after some time, she's going to stop and check that my husband's not happy and I'm definitely not happy. And then the next statement of having done so much.
0: In spite of my sacrifice, in spite of sacrificing my personal happiness, whatever you like, I do.
1: And
0: whatever
1: you're still
0: you
1: not
0: want,
1: happy.
0: I do.
1: You're still not happy.
0: So I want you to tell me the reason why am I not happy.
1: Exactly. And yet the husband wouldn't know what answer to give.
0: I want Sister Shivani to tell me.
1: Here it is. We've checked it. We did perfect actions. We had perfect words for each other. And we thought that is relationships. Doing and speaking the right things. Doesn't matter, no, what I'm thinking inside.
0: So what does the thought create in the husband?
1: The first thought was thought in the wife.
0: That thought of the wife, what does it create in the husband?
1: We're not going to see what it creates in the husband. It is
0: why
1: just
0: is
1: that there is
0: then?
1: The quality of energy that is going. Each one of us is receiving energy from other people.
0: Then I, supposing I'm the husband, so I do not know what's happening to me.
1: You don't know what's happening to you.
0: Do I know? Why am I unhappy?
1: Because
0: what is disturbing?
1: Let's say I'm sitting here and you're sitting here and I'm creating this whole wave of unhappy thinking.
0: Mm-hmm.
1: And the stimulus is you. It's because of you that I'm creating this unhappiness. It's because of you that I'm choosing to sit here. It's because of you that I'm doing this. So you're the target for me. Mm-hmm. You're the target and you're the cause of this negative thinking. So obviously all those thoughts that I create, the energy that I create, is this huge wave that's going to travel to you. And yet I choose to come and sit here because you asked me to do so, and I'm here, so I've done a perfect action, but then I'm constantly transmitting negative energy, which you're not aware.
0: Is she aware?
1: I'm also not aware.
0: That's what I wanted to say. She's also not aware.
1: She's aware that she's not happy. She's aware that she's not happy, but she doesn't think that matters as long as she's doing the right things for the relationship.
0: Doing for my husband.
1: Even if I say I'm doing because this relationship matters to me, so I'm doing it. I'm doing it for myself.
0: Sister Shivani, all these things we do quite a few things like that. Even
1: we do a lot of things
0: like
1: that.
0: A few people do that even in praying to God.
1: Yeah, yeah.
0: Okay, just because let me make this deity, this Devi or Devata happy. So I will cook this though I am not well. I will sit here for 5 hours though I am not well. I'll have a bath, cold water bath, since in spite of not being well. So every time, what are we doing? What's happening? Total confusion. This is not no relationship.
1: And that's why it's effort. It's so much of effort to be unhappy and yet do perfect actions. So then it's not natural. I'm not flowing naturally. And then the effort increases because in spite of me doing so much, you're still not happy. And then the next question is, now how do I make these people happy? They're never happy with me. And then...
0: then I go into depression.
1: Yes, because then I take it as self-blame. There is something wrong with me. When I can't find what is wrong with you...
0: nobody is happy with me.
1: With me.
0: Because not even my children, not even my husband.
1: Not even my in-laws, not even my friends.
0: I've given my whole lifetime.
1: And that's when my own self-respect, it will crash. And then the more this will crash, the more negative energy.
0: Zero self-esteem.
1: Yeah, and then more negative energy because I'm not contented inside. So more pain I will transmit. The more pain I transmit, the more I experience, again, I'm no good. And now this has become a vicious cycle. And then so much of effort, so much of doing for each other, and yet result, relationships are a challenge. Only because of one aspect, not taking care of what I am thinking while I am doing or speaking.
0: So can we say that not taking care of myself?
1: My own self, yes. Because now I need to understand that relationships is not an action.
0: As
1: relationships
0: said,
1: is not in words.
0: As you said, it's a perfect action.
1: Perfect
0: so
1: action.
0: If we do not care of ourselves or our thoughts, it's no more perfect.
1: It's
0: that
1: no
0: action
1: perfect.
0: Is not perfect then.
1: Action is perfect.
0: It's just perfection wrapped with and filled with all negative energies. I will not call it perfect.
1: Again, like we had seen once earlier, a perfect gift just thrown like that at the other person. That's it. So because the vibration, the intention and the energy with which the perfect gift was given to me, the gift could be valuable, it could be a diamond, and yet it was given to me like this.
0: You don't feel like wearing it.
1: You don't like the gift. And then the person who gave me the gift is going to say, I gave you such an expensive gift, you're still not happy? And I say, look at the way you give it to me. So it's the way it is done which is more important than what is actually done.
0: Mm-hmm.
1: So it's the energy that will travel with the action. The energy that will travel here. We had gone to someone's place a couple of days back, and that wife was talking about some problems she's having at home. And when I saw her with her family and her children, and it seemed to be perfect. She was a perfect wife. She had taken such good care of the house. Everything was like order, everything perfect. And while talking, she just said, I'm just waiting for my husband to die.
0: Uh-huh.
1: She said that. She said, I just can't.
0: Yes.
1: No, she said, I just
0: I was thinking
1: live.
0: What word you would do use.
1: Yeah.
0: I'm just waiting for her, my husband to appreciate someday.
1: No, it had reached quite a bit. She said, and when she said it, even she was not, you know, when she said it, she was shocked at her own statement, because
0: she realized,
1: you know, when you start talking sometimes, it just all comes out, what has been created here for a very long time.
0: Why did she say that? She's waiting for her husband to die?
1: Unhealthy relationship. Can't live anymore together. Can't move out because of whatever factors of society, but just can't be together. I mean, how many couples I meet who say, we're just living together till our children grow up. We don't want to separate while they're very young for their sake. Now, perfect house, perfect family, perfect doing for each other, and internally just waiting to move away. So what's the energy? And then when I saw her like this, I said, this is your quality of thought. I'm waiting for my husband to die. What's the energy that transmits? What's the quality of the relationship? And if you see outside, perfect wife, perfect house, perfect family, impure thinking. And that's why conflict in relationship.
0: So that lady who did sacrifice the cricket match and went abroad, for the sake of the husband, what should have she done to have a better relationship and whatever you call a perfect relationship? What should she have done instead?
1: What we have to do, each one of us.
0: I want her, you
1: okay,
0: to tell
1: in this specific incident. Okay.
0: She went out of her choice, though, but only sacrificed everything for her husband. And even the husband is not happy because, as you said, that the vibrations, the energy, the unhappiness of the woman was, he could, you know, catch that. And both of them, there was a friction and unhappiness. What should have been done by both of them as a husband and wife? What was...
1: One is, let's look...
0: As you said earlier, that everybody's putting a lot of effort.
1: Right.
0: To have a good relationship.
1: Right.
0: So let us discuss this part.
1: Okay. One is, let's just look at the wife right now, because she's the one who created the wrong thinking in this case. What the husband has to do is another aspect, but even the simple, because we're talking about the very basic thing. I chose to do something for my husband.
0: Mm.
1: One, while choosing to do it, ask an important question to yourself: for who am I doing this?
0: Myself or him?
1: Yeah, very important question. Until I get the right answer for this question, I shouldn't move forward.
0: But in your story, she's doing it for him.
1: For him. Now, if you feel you're doing it for him, please don't do. Because I can never be happy doing something, thinking I don't want to do it, but I'm doing it for him.
0: He will not be happy, sister.
1: But anyways, he's not happy even now, even after you've done it. So that's the second stage. So I have to stop, check, why am I doing this? If my answer comes, I'm doing it for him, don't. Why am I doing this? Because this relationship matters to me. To whom does it matter? To me. Why am I doing this? Because I want him to be happy. Why does it matter to me? Because when he is happy,
0: I am happy.
1: I have to keep on bringing the answer back to myself till I'm finally able to tell myself, I'm choosing to do this for myself.
0: I'm choosing to do this for myself.
1: I have to take personal responsibility of my action, of my decision, and understanding that I'm doing it for myself. See, even if I'm doing it for someone, it's because I want them to be happy. But I want them to be happy, no?
0: So I want to do it.
1: So I want to
0: do it. I don't have to do it.
1: I don't have to do it. And most important, I'm not doing it for them. I'm doing it for my own happiness. But we're doing a lot of things saying, I did this for my son, I did this for my parents, I did this for my friends. The thought itself is not right. I did this for myself because they matter to me.
0: And I will be happy if they're happy.
1: I am happy while doing it. Not even I will be happy when they will be happy.
0: While
1: that's also
0: it.
1: Conditional.
0: While doing it. So
1: while
0: I want to do it.
1: I want to be happy. So that will be my first question that I have to answer. And it could be a small decision like going to the cricket match. It could be a big decision like quitting your job. It could be a bigger decision like, you know, going to another country or anything much, much bigger than that. Bring it down to, why am I doing it for myself?
0: So this subject should be discussed between husband and wife?
1: Yeah.
0: Or she should think about it herself?
1: Herself.
0: And what is his role?
1: First, it's only her.
0: He comes and just says, I want a cricket match, I want to go abroad, I want to leave the job, I want to go to Australia.
1: That's all his part. That is his part. That we will see separately. Now we're talking about me, the individual, if right now I'm the wife. How do I work on my thinking? See, one is you choose whether you want to shift, whether you want to change your country, whether you choose that. But to take that decision, you should go through a little process with yourself. I want to do this because it matters to me. Now, second, I have chosen to do this. So once it's my choice, I should be happy with my choice, right?
0: Not necessarily, sister.
1: Then I should not choose to do it.
0: No. There are a lot of people, sister, who are not strong enough to say yes or no or choose. They don't have that kind of quality to choose.
1: And then they will always...
0: They need somebody else to decide.
1: Then there will always be an internal conflict if they will ask somebody else to decide. I can't tell you the number of calls that come every day to us. Please tell us what we should do. My parents want me to get married here, I want to do here. You please tell me what we should do. My in-laws want me to do this, I want to do this. You please tell me what we should do. And I have only one answer. I'm sorry, no third person can take this decision for you. It's your life. And most important, why someone else can't take the decision for you? Because it's your capacity which has to handle that relationship. Let's say a wife will say, my husband behaves like this to me. Should I carry on with this relationship? Should I move away? One question mark. Should I stay with him? Should I divorce?
0: But here, I'd like to stop you. While she's asking you a question, she already has an answer. I hope Shivani's sister says this to me. I hope she says no or yes.
1: Yes.
0: Whatever she wants. So many times I used to go to my guru and ask, I used to be scared. Suppose I actually want to do this, and if she says no to me, then?
1: Yes.
0: So I don't know to ask.
1: Exactly.
0: So my thing was already there.
1: But important is, we're not confident about our decisions today. We're scared to take our decisions because we fear the outcome of the decision. But what happens is, no third person can take this decision for you because you are going to live in that relationship. The wife who's saying, should I be with my husband or should I move away? If she asks me, let's say if she asks me, now me, based on my tolerance capacity, my power of adjustment, I will have one answer. Let's say I'm much weaker than her, then I will say, move away. But let's say I'm much stronger than her, then I'll say, you can handle this relationship very well. But I don't have to carry on with that relationship, so no point deciding. She has to be in that relationship, so she will have to evaluate it.
0: People who cannot decide, sister.
1: Then there will always be
0: a
1: conflict.
0: How do you empower them?
1: Then there will always be a conflict. Then. Never, ever ask anyone to take your decisions. You can ask people for...
0: People go to these Kundli fellows, the astrologers, to the palmist, to a psychiatrist, to friends, so-called social people, so-called small gurus, friends, one, two... Why do they do that? Because they're not sure. Can I do this? May I do this? May I do this or not? Can I wear this shirt or not? People are not so strong as you're talking.
1: If I am going to ask someone else what I need to do in my relationships, they can tell me, they can guide me. But finally, who has to do it? Me. Let's say, for example, I ask you, should I lift this chair or should I not? And because you can lift the chair, so according to your capacity, you're going to say, oh, it's very easy, lift it. And if I take your decision,
0: and you don't have that kind of strength.
1: And I don't have the strength to lift it. What's going to happen? So who should I ask? I only have to ask myself, should I lift this chair? Second question, do I want to lift this chair? Third, do I have the power to lift this chair? Fourth, I choose to do it. Go ahead. And if I don't have the power, let me go and work on myself, exercise, have good diet, strengthen myself, come back to lift the chair. But no point asking other people, should I lift the chair? They will all tell me...
0: How do you strengthen your inner self?
1: That's where we've come back to ourself again. This is where we've come back. That if I'm taking a decision, one, I have to take the decision. No point asking anyone else. And while taking the decision, I have to evaluate my own inner capacity to be able to take responsibility of that decision. If I choose to do this for someone, then with that, I also have to choose to create only right and positive thoughts while doing that action. Only then should I do that action. Otherwise, till then, I should sit with myself, work on my thinking, change my thinking, and then do the action. So let's go back to the same cricket match. If I'm the wife and I have to take this decision, do I want to go today? I'm going to spend 3 minutes with myself. If the nice positive thoughts don't come naturally to me, then I'm going to first sit and counsel myself and create my way of thinking. I'm choosing to go because this relationship matters to me. I'm choosing to go because I want my husband to be happy, and I'm happy taking this decision. I'm going to be very happy
0: while
1: I'm there at the cricket match. And I'm very happy while I'm taking this decision. And most important, no expectations in return.
0: Okay.
1: Otherwise, it's like, today I went for the cricket match with you.
0: Now you better come
1: tomorrow,
0: for a movie
1: now
0: with
1: you
0: me.
1: Come with me. And then tomorrow, if you don't come with me, see what happens is, tomorrow if you don't come with me, then the next thought is, I did this for you.
0: Now you do this for me.
1: And if you don't do it, I'm in pain. So I'm doing this only for myself, full stop. So there are no expectations.
0: Then she'll say it's just one-sided relationship.
1: Yeah.
0: It's I, poor
1: who's doing
0: me,
1: everything.
0: Who's to do.
1: It's me who's working on this relationship.
0: Okay, sister. Like she had to choose a few minutes to decide and to understand before she took that small decision to go for the cricket match or later on bigger decisions. Can you give us a short meditation on this so that we can strengthen ourselves or become stronger to take decisions or maybe more understanding about the situations and relationships?
1: Okay, sure. Let's just sit back and just look at one relationship. anyone where I feel I'm doing a lot for them. And I've got this whole list of what I have done for them, and I'm still doing. Let me now consciously be aware of my thoughts while I have chosen to do this for them. I, the pure being, complete and happy. I am happy while I choose this action. This relationship matters to me. Their being happy is important to me. And as this matters to me, I choose to do this for myself. But while I do, I'm careful. I take care of my thoughts while I'm doing. I'm doing this for myself. And I'm happy doing this. And whatever may be the consequences, it's my responsibility because it's my decision.

0: Hello and welcome to Masters of Change. If I were to give you a task, change this, would you say that it is possible? If it was a physical task, you would say, yeah, I might change the settings of this room. Maybe I might change the curtains or do something else. But if people would say, starting tomorrow, this is something that you should change in your life, probably a little bit of your lifestyle, many of us find it quite challenging. Let alone if people would say, you would have to wake up at 4 in the morning every day, people would say, ah, how could that happen? But for some, it is something that they have mastered it so easily that they don't see that these changes were difficult ones to make. Let us hear to these stories of change, how these changes have transformed them and made them people that they are today. Today, we have Sister Tamsin joining us from Australia. Tamsin, welcome to the show.
1: Thank you, Sri. Very nice to be here.
0: Just for our audience to find out a little bit about you, who you are, where do you come from, what kind of childhood you had, so that they know where you are from and what you do now.
1: Okay, well, I've had an eclectic life, let's say. But my earliest influences were from the age of about 2 to the age of 7, 6 maybe. I grew up on top of a mountain about 20 minutes outside of a very small country town known as Bega. And I was there with my parents and we lived a very simple life. We had a little hut and we grew all our own food. We didn't have any electricity, no running water, no telephone. And we didn't even have a bathroom. We used to just, it was very natural living in the forest.
0: Yeah.
1: And you could say that my playground was the forest, and because I was an only child, I had a sister, but she grew up in America, so I grew up as an only child. And I would say that the flora and the fauna, the trees and the animals and the plants and the insects and the birds were my friends. Because, so that had a very big impact on me. Then I moved to the city when I was about 7 or 8, and I discovered not everybody talks to animals and has trees talk to them, so I stopped mentioning that at school. And then both my parents were actors, so I had a very creative upbringing. It was very free-spirited. And actually, there was a lot of influence from India because my mother and also other actors followed Baba Muktananda. So we had pictures of Baba Muktananda around, and I used to meditate. And apparently one time Baba Muktananda put his shawl around me, which was a big deal, but I didn't understand at the time. I was just a child. And so I was always interested in Eastern philosophy and India, and so there was that kind of influence. So I suppose after then, well, I went to a lot of different schools. I went to 8 different schools, and then I went to 3 universities. And now I have a PhD, and I've worked as a I worked as an actress first, then as a paramedic, which I loved, then as an anthropologist doing field work and learning about people and our relationship with other species, how spirituality helps in disasters, things like that. And then most recently, I worked as a senior policy advisor for a member of parliament in Victoria. So it's been quite
0: a journey.
1: Quite a journey. So yeah, so that's in a summary, that's a bit about me.
0: The kind of experiences we all have, it shapes where our life is today. All the people who have walked in, the choices that we have made, the influences that other people have had upon us, shapes us in a way that we might not understand, but they do.

0: How do you see the influence of people who were around you whilst you were growing up, who were already spiritual and they were following some Eastern thought of meditation, and you were also practicing meditation? So how did that influence you as a teenager and then as a young adult?
1: That's an interesting question. You're absolutely right, Sri. The relationships really do, they form us and shape us. And there was one lovely man, Peter Noble, and he lived with my mother and I for a while, and his partner, when nobody had much money, so we all had to live together. And my father was away working. And I actually met him, he was in a show that my father was in. My father played Pontius Pilate in Jesus Christ Superstar. I can say that was my only religious upbringing. It was Jesus Christ Superstar, the rock and roll musical, and Godspell, the other musical. But anyway, Peter Noble was an actor from that show. And he was always very interested in Eastern philosophy, the idea of the soul, the idea of God being beyond the physical form, God being one, God being universal and not confined by a religion or an identity. And the reason he was so important to me is because I met him when I was five, and he passed away, or as we say, he left the body a few years ago. But I had a very close relationship with him from when I was five to when I was about 14. And those are years where you really develop your sense of who you are. And there are a lot of other influences, like, you know, when you find out you're a girl and there are certain things you can't do, and then you know, a lot of things shape you, they limit you. But Peter, and I used to call him Pedro, even when I was a very young girl, he always treated me as his equal or as a peer, and we would have wonderful spiritual conversations. So it was the ability to have an adult, a grown-up, who I really respected, who had been on his own spiritual journey for many years, the fact that he was interested in my spiritual development and opened the possibility for me to have spiritual, genuine spiritual conversations and ask questions. And he even asked questions of me. So that gave me a lot of confidence in the world of the spirit. There were other ways that I didn't have much confidence, but that was very important for me in continuing my spiritual inquiry.
0: Since you speak about inquiry, as a child, each one has a curious mind, but later on, as we grow up, thanks to education and how society really treats us, we tend to come to a point where we, as teenagers or young adults, question everything around us, trying to find a purpose for our own life. But it does not happen just at that age, but it happens for some people at a later point in life. Some people call it midlife crisis, but
1: yes, true.
0: But at various instances, people look back upon their lives, take a pause, really rethink what they've been doing, where are we headed, what we should do later in our life, possibly choosing a career or just thinking about what we should do with our life next. Apart from these points, there are also instances where people are drawn to look for a greater meaning for life. People, if you may call it, we may call it a spiritual quest, a yearning, want to find out why we are here, why is the world like this.
1: Yes.
0: Some people might be looking for God, a truth or justice or whatever it could be.
1: Yeah.
0: Did that kind of quest or that kind of calling come to you?
1: So interesting you asked that question, because I had that burning need to understand when I was about 10 years old. And it actually happened because of my I had quite a temper as a child.
0: Mm.
1: And I couldn't understand the reason for my temper. I didn't want to be angry at my mother because I loved her. But I would, and you know, my father was away a lot, and I mean, all kinds of other influences. But for whatever reason, you know, and as a child, you internalize things and you don't really understand them. But, and I remember going to the church down the road because I thought it's a holy place, let me go there. And I always believed in God, partly because of my conversations with Pedro. But essentially, I always believed in a divine power anyway. So I went to the church, and I remembered seeing a film where very devoted people lie on the floor. Now I know the word is genuflect, like, you know, you prostrate yourself. So I was desperate for answers. So I lay on the floor face down, and I said, God, please tell me why I have this temper. Can you please explain to me why, when all I want to do is be happy and give happiness to others, why I'm sad and I'm giving sorrow? I don't understand. Mm-hmm. How can this be? And then I said, I'm not the only one. There's many like me.
0: Mm-hmm.
1: And the world is filled with people who want to be happy and give happiness, but yet we're stuck somehow and we're sad and we're giving sorrow. So come on, like, what's going on?
0: Mm-hmm.
1: So that was a real moment. And then, of course, you hope for the thunderbolt from the sky or the, you know, the vision or something, and there's just silence. And at that point, I wasn't wanting a return. I was just kind of, it was a beseeching, it was a turning point where I thought, I need to understand. I need to understand this. And then when I was 15, I gave God an ultimatum.
0: Mm.
1: I'd kind of waited for 5 years. I said, come on. I'm waiting. And I remember all my friends were going on a school camp. And I also wanted to go on the school camp. But I thought, no, I'm going to spend 2 weeks in silence. This is going to be my practice. 2 weeks without any of my friends, just in silence, waiting. I said, God, I need your answer. I need it within the next 2 weeks. Of course, the 2 weeks came and went. And there was no... You know, they're like crickets.
0: Yeah.
1: That sounded like I didn't get the answer I wanted. So then I just said, okay, whether you exist or not, I don't care.
0: Mm.
1: I'm out.
0: Mm.
1: Not that I wasn't still interested, but I changed my focus, my attention. School, boys, fun, this, that, going out. But I remember that age of 10 as being a real turning point where somehow I planted a question, I planted a seed, and although the sapling didn't grow when I wanted it to grow, the sapling did grow. Mm. So
0: So people would want to know what happened to that seed and when did it grow?
1: Of course, the timing wasn't as per my wish.
0: Uh-huh.
1: I was a young actress and I was 18 years old. I'd just finished high school. I had the lead role in a television series. And I had a boyfriend, and I was very kind of into my own world. I don't want to use the word self-obsessed because it sounds really negative, but I think when you're 18 and you're trying to work out what it means to be a grown-up, and you're suddenly out of school, and you're expected to be, you know, all these adult things are happening to you, the focus is on yourself, not really others. Or so I was very much like that. And, you know, I still had I've had a lifelong interest in things of the spirit, so that didn't change, but I'd left it to one side.
0: Mm.
1: And I was living with my father. I'd moved to Sydney to work on this television series, and my father was also working on a television series. Actually, just as a side thing, they were competing shows, and mine won. I was really happy about that. it was like, which show will become a series, and mine became a series. But anyway, that's another story. But it was a nice, pleasant, little tussle with me and my dad. So anyway, I was living with him, and the woman he was seeing at the time received an invitation to a meditation program for actors.
0: Mm.
1: And it was at the Raj Yoga Center.
0: Mm.
1: We didn't really use the word Brahma Kumaris back then. We called them Raj Yoga Centers in Australia, at Bondi Beach. And it said, something which I wasn't that interested in. And then it said, free vegetarian lunch provided. I thought, okay, I'll go to that.
2: Yeah.
1: And so my dad, Robin, and myself, we went along to the program. And it was Anthony Strano was actually given the program. And he was a very good friend. And he's since also left the body, passed away. But he was a very good friend and a really great teacher from Australia, lived in Greece. And honestly, I can't remember the content of the day. But there was something about the sisters. There was something about the people there. And I didn't know what it was, but there was some quality they had. So I wanted to find out more. But it was just like a whisper in my mind. It didn't really land as a big urgent need to find out more or anything. So it was just this quiet whisper of like, who are these sisters? Like, what's going on here? But then my dad was like being very, because he was a very authoritative actor, very like quite famous at the time. So he was asking all these questions and challenging these notions and being very alpha male, that kind of thing.
2: Yeah.
1: And so then we left and that was it. And I never heard anything else. But then within a couple of weeks, his behavior started to change. Now, my dad and I at that point, because he wasn't around very much between when I was like 10 and 18 so much. So we didn't really communicate. We were just learning to communicate when I was 18 as grown-ups and learning to talk to each other. So there were a lot of things that we didn't talk about. And one of the things he didn't tell me was that he'd done the course at the Raja Yoga Center and he was changing his life. So I just kind of found out with very interesting things that happened. So for instance, I came back from filming one day and in his apartment, he had all these great artworks. All the artworks were removed and all the pictures, starting with the bouquet of virtues, were lining the corridor. Not just the bouquet of divine virtues, but Lakshmi and Narayan and Ravan holding the world with the claws and the blood, and then the Kumbhakarna with the oil can in the ear. And I was a bit confused. I didn't know what it all meant, but I thought, okay, maybe he's into cartoons because they've got that cartoon look. I love that, you know, kind of art, but there was no explanation as to what was happening.
0: Yeah, this was something new.
1: It was something new. All of a sudden, he started referring to me as sister. Which was very confusing. And another thing, I used to make a special porridge because my dad at the time, he just needed some gentle food on his stomach. So I used to make millet and oat porridge or something for our breakfast. And every day I would make it, every day we would eat it. This one time I made it and his was in front of him. I ate mine and he was looking very uncomfortable. And he wouldn't eat it. I said, Pa, why are you not eating the food I made? He said, oh, because you've put impure vibrations into it. So now I didn't know what that meant. I didn't really understand what impure vibrations meant. And this is something that, you know, I've learned since that we meditate in a spiritual consciousness. And so he put it in a very crass way, I must say. And also as he was learning, because he was new and he didn't understand what everything meant either, but he didn't explain anything to me. And then the final thing was when he left a piece of paper on my bed and it said, 16 points on how to become an avyat farastat like Prajapita Brahma. And the only words I understood were 16 points on how to become, and I didn't know any of the other words. But then there was the phone number at the bottom, the phone number of the Raja Yoga Center. So I thought, oh, and the other thing, he'd thrown away all his records. He had all these really cool records from the 1970s and 60s and 80s. He got rid of all his music. So he had obviously made the decision that he was going to completely change his life, but he didn't tell me anything. So I found out with these little bits of odd information that were not explained properly. So anyway, I thought, okay, I have to find out why my dad has gone so peculiar. Let me find out. So I called the Raja Yoga Center and I ended up doing the course. And as soon as I walked into the Raja Yoga Center, there was that quality again, which I couldn't explain, but I now would say it's the quality of purity which we often don't have a good concept for in the West, I don't think. Mm. We talk about pure water, but we don't really have it as a concept. But it was a very refined spiritual quality of love, hard to explain. But I did the course, and a lot of it made sense. A lot of it resonated with me because of my early interest, my conversations with Pedro. A lot of the concepts were there. I already believed in God. I already felt that God was an incorporeal point of light, conscious light, that God was love. So a lot of the concepts weren't completely new, but the package was new.
0: Mm.
1: And then the disciplines were new. And so
0: when you say, since you already had that kind of understanding,
1: yeah,
0: with the conversations of spiritual conversations that were involving about the soul, about God, and how you had already had that kind of conversation, many people find it difficult to come to a new understanding.
1: Yeah.
0: Suddenly, when somebody introduces you to the concept of the soul or something which is a spiritual understanding, for many people it could have been difficult, but since you said that you have had that kind of background, it was easier for you. But since you already knew certain aspects of spiritual understanding, let's say, were the things in the Brahma Kumari's teaching at that time when you say you went to the Raja Yoga Center, that you felt that this is something that I was looking for, this is something that that clicks, that feels like, this is not something that I've heard anywhere else?
1: Yeah. Yes, Shri, it was a bit like that. I mean, there were two things, I guess. First was that, as I mentioned before, there was a quality, an indefinable quality.
0: Mm.
1: And I thought, there's something, I want to be like these people. But there was also when I was 10 years old and lying in the church, desperate for understanding, I felt that there was something about their behavior as well. And I knew, like I know on a spiritual path, there are a series of disciplines. Like with anything we want to do, if we want to become a great athlete, we undertake particular disciplines. Mm. I studied martial arts for a long time. You undertake certain disciplines to acquire a certain capacity.
0: Mm.
1: So it's the same with anything, the same with a spiritual path. So it was the fact that not only was there a quality, but there was a lifestyle that could promise inner change. And that's what I've been looking for since I was 10 years old. To understand why am I as I am, and how can I be how I wish to be?
0: Mm.
1: And there were not really any answers to that. And, you know, it's great if you can take a pill, but you can't, you know, we can't do that.
0: Yeah.
1: And obviously we don't want to do that. We want any change to be deep, true, and authentic. And the Brahma Kumara seemed to me to offer a path that was deep, true, and authentic.
0: Mm.
1: So that's why I thought, let me find out some more.
0: You said that the journey of who we are, finding out why are we like this, and to come to a point that, no, I want to be a better version of me.
1: Yeah.
0: It requires a great deal of transformation, undergoing a great length of effort making.
1: Yeah.
0: Because many of us want to change, but we don't know how to. And like you said, coming to the Brahma Kumaris helped you to make those changes. What kind of changes did you see after becoming a meditator, understanding the aspects of what Brahma Kumaris were giving you as understandings? How did you change? What changes did you see in yourself happening?
1: Well, first of all, I think more than transformation, it takes patience, I would say, the main thing. Because it's not, in my experience, it's not like you think it's going to be.
0: Mm.
1: It's not a straightforward process, but it is an adventure like no other, I can say.
0: Mm.
1: And sometimes it's really difficult. it's difficult only because it takes a lot

0: honesty.
1: Mm.
0: And one of the main things I learned is that, you know, there are parts of ourselves that we don't like very much. I think with all of us, there are maybe parts that we're ashamed of, parts that we don't like, parts that we would prefer to keep hidden. But on a path that's deep, true, and authentic, we have to accept all of, if we want to completely change the entirety of who we are, we have to accept the entirety of who we are. And that means accepting with as much love and grace and care and compassion the parts that we wish didn't exist. Actually, even more so than the parts that we do recognize as positive. And that, I think, is a big thing, because self-acceptance is one of the greatest. It's a quality, but it's also a skill. It's the ability to turn towards things that scare us, things that are ugly, things that are uncomfortable, because that's what God does. God doesn't come to us because we're beautiful.
1: Mm.
0: He comes to us because we're ugly. And I don't want to say he. I want to say that one, because God is beyond gender also. Mm. So she, he, the mother, the father, our supreme parent, that one comes to us because we are broken and dark and lost and ugly. And that one says to us, come, my child, I love you. Give me all of who you are. I want everything of who you are. But unless we offer that everything to that one, we must offer everything to that one to experience the complete love of that one.
1: Mm.
0: And it's that love that creates the intimacy that all souls want. That's why we go into relationships, because we want to be cherished, we want to be adored, we want to be understood. But as long as we hide parts of ourselves from ourselves and from God, those parts can't receive the love, and it's actually those parts that need to heal and to be changed through love. So I think my deepest learning has been self-acceptance, and that it's an absolute requirement for transformation. And self-acceptance, we have to be patient. It doesn't happen overnight, but we just have to start again. And if we fail, if we perceive it as a failure, I don't think it's a failure, but we do things that, and sometimes we think we've made a mistake or we failed. The ability to start again and to keep going.
1: It's very beautiful how you say that with such sincerity of what you have seen yourself and what you have done for your own self, and how you share it with that honest heart, that other people could also take value from it by doing this unconditional act of giving all in. You receive so much. You receive more light to all that is dark, and so that also clears up. When you said that as a child, you asked that question, that why am I like this? And if I want to become something, a better version of me.
0: Yeah.
1: Did you see that change happen? Did those issues of, let's say, how you had a temper, did that change?
0: Definitely. Definitely. But it doesn't change, you know. It's like we have to unpack, we have to uncover. I'm an anthropologist, right? So the anthropologist, along with the archaeologist, they go digging, and they go investigating and exploring, and they get the little brush, and, or they inquire deeply into the human phenomenon.
1: Yeah.
0: So, in some ways, it is like that. In some ways, the decision, a sincere decision and a sincere choice that, yes, I sincerely want to change, not because anyone's telling me, but sincerely from my heart.
1: Yeah.
0: And if I share that commitment with God, then it's like we plant a seed, and we may forget we've planted that seed, but that seed is not forgotten by the Almighty and by the ocean of love. So, and I understand that that God and drama, like the world as we know it, the comings and the goings and the colors and the forms and the scenes and the actors, work in harmony with the creator spirit, with God. So when in the drama we make a commitment or a promise, then that promise is heard, understood by the Almighty, then the drama, or in other words, our lives, will ensure that the opportunities arise for us to transform in the ways that we wish.
1: Yeah.
0: And it is to do with the sincerity. I think we have to be really sincere. If we do it because someone's telling us, oh, you should be like this, the same things won't open up, the same opportunities. Sincerity is a big part of karma, I think. We have to be truly sincere and honest.
1: It also reminds me of how small acts of kindness, small acts of favor, sometimes even not asked, but a tiny seed planted by someone so many years ago, today has grown to a tree and it offers us fruits unconditionally.
0: Yes.
1: And as much as it has taken that time, it is bearing fruit today.
0: Yes.
1: It has taken its own time to come to this point. And our lives too are on the same path, that we have planted a seed of good intention and it will bear fruit, but it will take its own time.
0: Yeah.
1: And like you said, it requires patience, and cultivating that is a beautiful journey in its own. And your journey would inspire so many who are listening to this conversation. It gives so much of hope that, yeah, there are issues that we might be facing today, but with a little bit of work, it is possible to change.
0: Definitely.
1: Thank you so much for coming in today, and I believe this conversation has been so intimate, so honest, and so sincere. And I believe the words that have come out of this conversation, if I were to put it on a wall, I would say, like you said in the beginning of the conversation, what your father did put up was a picture of a bouquet of divine virtues.
0: Yes.
1: All of that would come up. Thank you nonetheless for taking time out.
0: Thank you, Shri.
1: And I believe it has been an amazing conversation. Many people will take definite inspirations from this.
0: Thank you, Shri.
1: Thank
0: I've
1: you
0: enjoyed
1: for
0: it very
1: it.
0: Much. Thank you.
1: Friends, that was this episode of Masters of Change. Listening to the story of transformation is always amazing. It reminds us our innate quality to be a master of change ourselves, our ability to change for better. Tamsin's story talks about the childhood that she had. Many people would wonder if we could get that kind of childhood today. But our instances, as different as they might be, give us an opportunity to see how each of us are connected, how each of us resonate with the similar thoughts of patience, of love, of developing a better understanding, and of becoming better people. That's all for today. I will see you again in the next episode. Until then, take care.

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Keep listening, keep smiling.

Whatever is happening in my life is a result of my attitude, of the past and of the present. When I'm thinking, my thoughts are reflected on my face. Through my words and through my actions. I am the creator of my own destiny. I am in charge. And this gives me so much strength to let go of old habits and allow newness to enter. New knowledge, a new outlook. I realize

that by letting go of the past and not questioning the future, I'm free to explore the opportunities and to enjoy the interactions of this very valuable present moment.

My attitude is the bridge with the world. My relationships, my work, my life, everything is colored by my attitude. Material resources and my role at the office are not always enough to bring fulfillment in my life. My attitude needs to be positive and happy. It needs to extend beyond the confines of the office to my home and to all my interactions. I look within to discover the real, powerful me. Just who am I? As I think about this question, I begin to get an idea of who I am. I'm the one who has very special qualities. Unlike any other being, there's no one else like me. Now, sitting in this very quiet moment, with no one else looking at me, no one else telling me who or what I am, I just spend a few minutes enjoying myself. Getting used to my qualities. Getting to know how I think and feel. People expect of me. Just be who I am. I like me. The more I get to know myself, the more I can be myself when there are others around. Feels good. Others don't need to be like me.
and I don't need to be like others. The more I appreciate who I am, the easier it is to see others for who they are. Each one of us a unique being. Each one of us worthy of being alive.

This new awareness allows me to be natural. It breaks down barriers and gives those with whom I'm working a feeling of recognition and trust. My openness creates optimism and enthusiasm in others. And it gives them the desire to face challenges too.

My new attitude fills my life. At work and home. With sincerity and satisfaction. With time, I can see how my flexible, positive attitude brings the fruit of effortless success.